0: And it's still continuing for years. Now, why is that they had a real revival? You see, when something's of God, it'll last a while. Amen? And I believe if we had revival in America, I believe it'd last a while. I really do. I think we could probably push the judgment of God back by 25 years if we'd have revival right now. And I believe this is our opportunity. This is why God burdened me to put this program on the radio. This is our time. This is our day. This is it right here. If you're ever going to have revival in your, not Sattler's day or Moody's day. It's not their day now. They're gone. This is our day. And if you're going to see a revival in our day, we're going to have to pray without ceasing. 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
0: We would like to recognize our Radio Day sponsor for this Wednesday, May the 27th. It is Barbara Wilson. She does this in honor of Liam Diddle's birthday. The Radio Day sponsor helps with the listener's portion of our broadcast day. And again today on this Wednesday, May the 27th, our Radio Day sponsor is Barbara Wilson, and she does this in honor of Liam Diddle's birthday.

Many of our dearest friends and loved ones have gone on now. They've crossed that great river. Oh, how we wept when they left us as we said our goodbye.

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2: One sat alone beside the highway, begging. His eyes were blind.

in the message tonight, I hope you'll see and get a vision of the ministry of the church. What are we here for? Why does Jesus linger or let a person linger after they get saved? He could be already saved, just take them on ahead. Now, there's no doubt in my mind but what he could do that. He'd have no problem because the Lord giveth and the Lord taketh away. Blessed be the name of the Lord. Now, he must leave us here for some reason. Now, please let me have your attention tonight. I don't mean just on the outside. Don't just look at me. I mean listen. I mean really listen. I want this service to really amount to something for somebody and for everybody that's here. I want you to concentrate on the truth that we're going to be bringing. I call your attention to Matthew chapter 18 and verse 11. For the Son of Man is come to save that which was lost. Must be a mighty important thing to do because that's where he came. For the Son of Man is come to save. You know what that said to me? People have to be lost or he wouldn't come save them. I'm addressing a congregation tonight and going to preach a sermon with the Lord's help to just two kinds of people tonight, and that's saved and lost. Everybody in this audience, you're going to heaven or you're going to hell. If you fall dead right now, you'll be in heaven in 60 seconds or you'll be in hell in 60 seconds. Now don't come right to me and say you don't believe that. I believe it anyhow. It's what the book says, and so you're all of you lost or you're saved right now. If you are lost, you can be saved before the service. You say, I don't want to be. That's the reason I'm preaching to you. I want you to be. I'm going to try to put the want to in you. Somebody said, well, you can't scare me into being a Christian. Is that right? Somebody said, I don't believe in fear. I do. I believe in fear and faith, works, after you get saved. I believe in doing everything. If I could scare you to heaven, I'd scare you right now. If I could scare you out of hell, I'd scare you right now. Why? Because I don't want you to go to hell. Wait a minute. Suppose in the morning, 3 o'clock, that's me knocking on your door. Hey, who that down there says, Brother Rowe, get up! Get out of there! Your house is on fire! You say, what you trying to do, scare me? What do you mean waking me up anyhow? Let me burn in my sleep. Now, that's not so funny, is it? And yet some of you think it's strange that some of these modernistic preachers and churches that never have an evangelism, never warn people to flee from the wrath to come. And so you're either lost or you say, turn to Luke chapter 19. For the Son of Man is come to seek and to save that which was lost. Well, you'd say that's exactly what you read over there a while ago. I know it. Turn to John. John 6:12. When they were filled, he said unto his disciples, gather up the fragments that remain, that nothing be lost. Talk about a conservative. Jesus was the conservative among the conservatives. That nothing be lost. Gathering up the fragments. Now turn with me

He starts off by saying, and they were criticizing him, and you notice who did it? The Pharisees and the scribes. Now you talk about trouble. You talk about problems. He had his problems, if he ever had a problem, with the Pharisees, that's the religious bigwigs and brass hats, but lost his goslings. And that other crowd was a scribe. Things haven't changed too much, have they? Well, chapter 15, book of Luke. Then drew near unto him all the publicans and sinners. Isn't that good? Boy, that crowd of them, all of them, boy, they all came. I'd settle for that. Fact is, as much as I love y'all, I'd swap y'all off right now for a load of publicans and sinners. I tell you, and that's the crowd that went. You know why? He had a message for him. He loved publicans and sinners. I got that letter from a lady, and it's kind of amusing. I wish I still had it. But she said, Brother Olaf, I heard you talking on the radio about the only people that knew how to pray was the Republicans. And she said, I'd like to correct you. I'm a Democrat. Really, she did. I started to talk about that old Republican, you know, got out and prayed. And she thought I was talking about the Republican. Well, I tell you what, the Republican and the Democrats both need to pray. Now, the Pharisees and scribes murmured. Look at that. Look at that. They murmured. This man receiveth sinners and eateth with them. And he spake this parable unto them, saying, what man of you, having 100 sheep, if he lose one of them, doth not leave the 99 whereabouts in the fold? No, in the wilderness, and go after that which is lost. When? Until he finds it. Now, boys, that soul went in there. In other words, just, you know, I heard a man get up and give his testimony. He said, you know, I went to see one man. I went to see this man right here. I went to see him 48 times. Now, you know, some people just keep a record of everything. I don't. But he counted 48 times. The 49th time he went to see him, the man got saved. Now, you know what he did? He just went after him until. See, that's it. I wish we could learn how to practice that word until. Until he got saved. I never forget old Marvin. Man, he didn't know beans about the Lord. And one day, one of our people went out there, knocked on the door. Old Marvin, so ignorant about spiritual things, he said, you come on in. And so he won him to Christ. Marvin got up and gave his testimony. He said, folks, I want to announce something. I got saved the first time anybody ever knocked on my door. Then he looked at the rest of us and said, I believe if y'all had come sooner, I'd have got saved sooner. Amen. Isn't it sad that we just let them go to hell? I know they're watching television. I know it's harder to visit now than ever was in the history of the world. I know that one said, listen, man, come back. I'm watching TV or something else. Folks, we have to just, somebody said, do you think Lord just kind of horn in? Oh, yeah. That is, get it any way you can. You remember the story I told about the little boy down in Arkansas? I was thinking about that Camden over Camden, South Carolina. I was over at Camden and Hampton, and a lady came to me one day, and she said, Brother Olaf, my brother, he's lost, and he won't come to church. And I said, well, I'll go to him, and I'll be out there. And so I drove up, slammed the door, I walked up on the porch, and said, Brother Olaf, he saw you coming, he's gone. He pulled out. I said, I'll come back. And this is the truth. I said, I'll come back. So I went back again. And I was dumb enough to do the same thing. I walked up to the door. She said, Brother Olaf, he's run. He saw you coming. And he's gone. And you won't. I said, I'll be back again. I drove the third time. I didn't slam the door. I eased up that road. And I got out of that car and left it open. I walked up on the porch, and she said, now, don't knock. I said, I won't. Well, I opened that door, and I started. She said, Brother Wolf, he just beat it through the kitchen. I said, I'm going through the kitchen. Man, listen, I took off. Said, he just went out the back. I said, I see him. Said, he's gone down through the garden. I said, I'm going after him. And really, well, I turned. I believe I was faster then than I am now. You talk about running. I overtook him at the end of the garden, and had, there was nothing but a solid fence that he couldn't get out.

0: I mean, just like you're catching a rooster you're fixing to kill for dinner. Man, I ran up to him. I said, son, I said, what are you running? He said, I didn't want to talk to you. I said, I know that, but I'm gonna. Right there, brother, is where the Lord, you know what? It impressed him two things. One, that I was so fast on foot. I just flat out run that dude. And number two, he didn't know anybody cared enough to run a race to win into Jesus. Oh, listen, I feel like running again, don't you? I tell you what. Now then, we got somebody lost, got a sheep lost, but there's only one out of 100. Man, he got 99. That's pretty good batting average, isn't it? But you know what that fellow did? You know what the shepherd did? The shepherd said to 99 sheep, now y'all be good, stay around, watch out for yourself, I'm gone. Those sheep could have said, what do you mean? Where are you going? Well, he said, I just counted up, we got one lost. I'm going after that one lost sheep, I'm going. Listen, he might have climbed mountains and hills. He might have heard coyotes barking. He might have stepped over some snake. But the Bible said that he searched and looked until he found the one lost sheep. And then, what do you think he did? Let me read that for a minute. And when he had found it, he layeth it on his shoulder, rejoicing. Huh? Now, this will help you if you'll pay attention. He didn't take the sheep by the ear and said, you sorry rascal, you. You realize how I've risked my life. And pull its ear and drag it, or take the hind leg and say, I'll drag you over these rocks. I'll make you wish you'd never left. I mean, look, I left 99 sheep to come get you. Aren't you ashamed of you? Oh, no. Oh, he just took that sheep up and put it over his shoulder. And I imagine it's over on this side right close to his heart, you know. Huh? That's where you win souls. And folks, you don't ever lead anybody hitting them. I mean, you hit them in the face and they'll back up, but they won't follow. They won't follow. There's the need. Leaders. A leader is somebody that leads. And you lead with your life, not your lips. Or not with your hand. You lead with your life. And so, if this thing doesn't work out like it ought to, evidently we got a bad leader. Or maybe some bad leaders. And so, let's move on. I'm glad the sheep has been found. Rejoice with me, for I've found the sheep which was lost. Number two, something else happened. I say unto you that likewise joy shall be in heaven over one sinner that repenteth more than over 90, and 9 just persons which need no repentance. Either what woman having 10 pieces of silver, if she lose one piece, doth not light a candle and sweep the house and seek diligently till, there we go, till, how many she got? 10. How many she lose? 1. And she's going to get after it. Notice. Number one, she lights a candle. She gets the light burning. That's the way you win soul, get your light burning. Get a broom, gospel broom. Sweep the house and seek diligently till she find it. And when she found it, she calleth her friends and her neighbors together, saying, rejoice with me, for I found the peace which I had lost. Likewise, I say unto you, there's joy in the presence of the angels of God over one sinner that repented. Now then, I want you to see the third lost and found item. It's more important than the other two put together. First of all, there was a sheep lost. The man said, he's important enough for me to leave 99, go find him, bring him back. So he did. There's a woman that said, I've lost just one piece of silver, and I'm going to get me a light, number one. I'm going to get me a broom. You know, that's what we used to have in revivals. We used to have broom preaching. I never forget, my grandmother would send me to get broom weeds. Man, you cut them old broom weeds and she'd tie them together and she'd sweep the whole yard with them. I mean, the yard, listen, her yard was as clean as this rug. I mean, we had an old broom weed sweeper, broom. And we'd take, now, this lady said, I'll sweep this whole house. It's got to be in the house. You know what that says to me? It's possible for you to have somebody, a member of your family, lost in your house. But I promise you this. If you can get a preacher to get the gospel broom and start sweeping and get rid of the trash. Amen. Sweep out the trash. Now, in the sweeping of the trash and the filth, you'll run into what you lost. And so, till she found it. Now then, number three, and this is the most precious of all, as we bring the message to a close. That was two brothers. The younger said to his father one day, it's not all recorded, I'm sure, but he said, give me what's coming to me. And his father divided his living with him. Now, young people, that's a bad attitude. I could go right back to my home community. I could name their names. There was an old gray-haired mother, beautiful. I never forget that. Solid white hair. She was prosperous. Her husband had bought up land, rich black land. I want you to know they had a spread of farms. And her boys fired on her to take their inheritance away from her. I mean, those boys. Can you imagine taking an old gray-haired mother into the courtroom, and she sat there, and they presented their case, taking away from her what she and her husband had worked for. Oh, I tell you, money and the love of money is the thing that's ruined our nation. Most people live just for money and what it'll get. Prodigal son. And you know when he became prodigal? When he said, give me. That's when the seed was sown right there. Give me! And the father divided him the living, and he went into a far country and wasted all he had in riot. Now get it, all of it. He didn't have any savings. Said he wasted all of it in riotous living. Now what happens when you do that? The Bible said he came to want. There he is, ragged, rotten, rim cut, ruined. There he goes, a dragon out of town. Oh yeah. All his marijuana friends and liquor drinking friends and all the people that spent up all of his money, all them old sorry girls and boys and men and women, boy, they didn't have much to do with him. He's through now. Here he goes. Where are you going? I don't know. I'm in bad shape. Well, he comes up. You know where he goes? Goes out in the country. Knocks on the gate. The man said, what can I do for you, son? Look like you're kind of hard up. He said, I sure am. He said, I'm hungry and I need a place to stay. And he said, I wish you could help me. He said, I've just had nothing but bad luck since I left home. I got everything. I had a pocket full of money, and I'm in a bad shape. And he said, well, all right, son, I don't suppose I have any work for you. I'm just an old farmer here. Well, he said, I'd do anything. Room and board would be enough for me. He said, he looked at him and maybe could tell he was a Jew. You can tell a Jew when you see one of them, usually. He said, I maybe ought not to ask you this. I don't mean to offend you at all, but would you feed my hogs? Well, I can see him rebel a little bit, but his hunger was greater than his rebellion. That gnawing away inside the tummy, he said, yes, sir, I'll feed them all. I may not eat any of them unless I have, but I'll feed them. And so he went out there and he began to feed them old hogs, and his memory began to work on him. Oh, yes, are you listening? How many times? You know what? I nearly became a prodigal when I was in my teens. Fact is, in my heart, I did. I really did. If my daddy had not really, when I made some sin plans, I thought I was getting to be one of the young men in the community. Never need help. Papa never had any trouble, not one problem. But Lester came along, and I tell you what, I was just fixing to live it up. I thought, man, listen, I got to running, and I got to following them old boys, you know, and I got to listening to their old dirty jokes, and I began to laugh, and then I began to tell them, and hey, everybody, I said, boy, listen, I'm getting somewhere now. Look out. The old prodigal son, there he is sitting on the hog pen fence now. Do you reckon he heard what I heard a number of times? Sweet Hour of Prayer, my mama singing, What a Friend We Have in Jesus, some of those great old songs. My good times played out. My daddy, about time I'd get ready and I have it all set. My daddy said, you're not going. I said, oh. I didn't look at him like that till I got around the corner. But I thought, how can anybody be so dumb and so smart at the same time? My daddy's not supposed to be that smart. My mama, I got myself in trouble. And I come a-walking in one day and I walked on the back porch and Boy, my daddy, I'll never forget that. There's no cedar water bucket that hung down on this old thing that hungs down, you know, hangs right there, and then there's a water shaft right there. The bucket was off, but my daddy was kind of hanging on to that old hook. I can see him now. My daddy's standing there, and I come walking in that screen door. You talk about condemned. See, Mr. Joe McElroy, the old one-eyed constable or policeman in our little town, had a great dang dog that I could have ridden all over town. I mean, that's the biggest dog I've ever seen in my life. I mean, he could make that dog go get in. He'd make him search anybody. He'd tell him, said, go take that sack away from him. Brother, there wasn't no problem. He just handed him the sack. And when he walked up to my dad, said, your boy's in some trouble. That's me, brother. When I went home, my daddy said, son, I really, ordinarily, he'd had a razor strap. He'd had a rein from the barn. He'd had something ready to go. But this time, I saw my daddy in a different light. I'd never seen my daddy with a broken heart, especially over me. Never. I'd see him stern and firm and said, try up! You better! And man, but this time when I walked up there, my daddy, his eyes were the funniest looking eyes I'd ever seen. He said, son, I thought I'd taught you better. And there he stood. Well, you know what? I just about cried for a whipping. I said, I wish you'd go and whip me now and get this over. But I walked on through the door. Brother, when my mother stepped in the middle of the other door and she looked at me, and I'll guarantee you, I can see her tears as rolling. And she said, son, I know it wasn't you, them old mean boys you've been running with. Boy, how they trust you, how they believe in you. I was one of them old mean boys myself. Listen, my mother prayed, talked to the Lord, and right after that, God got a hold of my... I would have wrecked my life if it had not been for the close parental controls my daddy had on me. He had complete control of me. I mean, that I just got off. You know where I got it? Went off to Dawson High School. I went to Dawson High School. Oh, listen. I got to, it thrilled me to look at those old 1-hour bandits, those old slotting machines, you know. Man, I'd take those nickels, those buffalo nickels, butter, 10 cents a pound, eggs, 10 cents a dozen. And my mom would give me 3 or 4 or 5 nickels, and I'd put every one of them in that old 1-hour. Can you imagine that? Can you imagine anybody being that stupid? But there I was, drifting. I'd never seen a deck of cards in my home. And the boys said, Lester, and I was trying to be one of them, you know. They said, how would you like to play me a game of pickup? I said, yeah, I don't know how to play it, but if you tell me, I'll sure play. So they got a deck of cards, threw them to the top of the ceiling, and said, now pick them up. They laughed, you know. I was learning. Oh, young people, wouldn't it have been good if you'd have never got with the wrong crowd? Evil communications corrupt good manners. And I'm preaching, we love you. We want to help you. Some of you don't want to be helped, but you need help. And you need to be saved. And so the prodigal son said, I will arise, go to my father, and say, Father, I've sinned against him in thy sight. I'm no more worthy to be thy son. Make me as a hired servant. That's it. Down the road he went. I think he told the farmer, thank you. On the way home, the most beautiful sight in the Bible. When the father looked out, as maybe he had hundreds and hundreds of mornings, and saw somebody coming. And this story is the story of love. The father never quits loving. You may act like you don't love him, turn your back on him, wander away in sin, wind up in the hog pen. That's where most people live right now. Pack all of our young people in the hog pen right now. Have no conviction at all. They tangle up with the sorriest people on earth. They begin to drink, smoke, take dope, drink liquor, live in sin, filth, immorality. Hog pen living. Miserable. And so the prodigal son, he's almost home. His father runs to meet him and falls on his neck and kisses him. Can you imagine? And he said, Father, I've sinned against heaven and in thy sight. And he said, somebody go get shoes for his feet, ring for his finger, the best robe for his body, and then kill the fatted calf. Don't get one of them old scrubs out there in the pasture. Get that one I've been keeping up and getting ready for him. That's love. That's planned love. I mean, that's looking forward to having him come home. And so the prodigal son was home. Can you imagine the joy, the forgiveness, the love that he received when he got home? The lost, he said, is now found. Maybe I need to preach another message, but the older brother didn't enjoy it. There were two boys that were lost. One of them knew it, and one of them didn't. One of them confessed his sin. The other one confessed his righteousness. Ah, hear me. Folks, until you get convicted, and I don't want you to, but you may have to wind up in the hog pen before you realize that you're sinning. And they began to be merry. They rejoiced, and they had a reunion because God still loved the prodigal son. He loves you. Though you've run, though you've gone away from the Lord, though you've turned your back on Jesus, he loves you.
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We would like to recognize our Radio Day sponsor for this Wednesday, May the 27th. It is Barbara Wilson. She does this in honor of Liam Diddle's birthday. The Radio Day sponsor helps with the listener's portion of our broadcast day. And again today on this Wednesday, May the 27th, our Radio Day sponsor is Barbara Wilson, and she does this in honor of Liam Diddle's birthday.

music today, you see. And Cain tried to build a whole civilization without God. You go look in your Bible. Now, let me give you also the example of a saved person. Now, Cain said, my punishment is more than I can bear. But a saved person thinks about troubles and trials like this, Psalm 30, verse 5. For his anger endureth but a moment, and in his favor is life. Weeping may endure for the night, but joy cometh in the morning. That's the way the saint looks at it. The saint looks at, I look at my mama's death, weeping may endure for the night, but joy is coming in the morning. I'm going to see her again. I look at my daddy's death the same way. Now, all right, number two in this outline, we see his sorrowing. Number two, we dealt with this on the last message, his submission. Verse number 20 of chapter 1 of the book of Job. I'm in the first last three verses of the first chapter of Job. Job chapter 1, verse number 20, the Bible says, and fell down upon the ground and worshiped. Now, let me say to you this. Job was acceptant of what God had done. Now, I gave you, let me just say this. You need to learn to accept what God has done in your life. I gave you the example on the last message of my eyesight. I will never have 20/20 vision. I don't want it. God has seen fit to make me the way I am. My voice is the way it is. My hair is the color it is. My features are what they are. I'm no other preacher on the radio. I'm Ricky Cothard. For better or for worse, I'm here. That's me. Now, Jesus gave us the example in Luke 22:42, saying, Father, if it be possible, He said, saying, Father, if I be willing, remove this cup from me. Nevertheless, not my will, but thine be done. And you know what he did? He accepted God's will in his life. Well, the Bible said in Romans 9:20. Listen to this verse. Romans, I didn't give you this one on the last message. Let me give you this. Romans 9:20. Nay, but old man, who art thou that repliest against God? Shall the thing formed say to him that formed it, why hast thou made me thus? I'm going to say something. You better be careful what you say to God. Now, I don't want to be mean in this message, but I'm going to say this bunch of charismatical fellas that we've got on the scene today that are writing all these books and all this positivity stuff, and nothing's ever going to happen. Let me tell you better be careful how you go to God. My wife read one of the experts in one of their books, how this man said you can go to God, you can just go to God and get in his presence. And this man even said you could swear at God and get what you want. It was the awfulest thing I ever heard. And let me say this to you. You don't go to God's presence being irreverent. You don't go to God's presence being unholy. Hey, listen to me, believer, born-again Christian. God does not owe you anything. God owes you hell. You say, well, preacher, I just don't think God's up in heaven with a big old stick ready to smack people. I don't either. But I'll tell you this. You better fear God. God can get that big stick and smack you if he needs to. And God can chasten you all the way to the house if he needs to. But you need to learn to submit to whatever trial you're going to do. You say, preacher, I dealt with this on the last mission, but I feel led. I'm going to say it again. You say, preacher, my wife left me. Well, you're going to have to learn to accept that and go forward. You say, preacher, my husband left me. You walked out and left me with the kids. You got to learn to accept that and go forward with life. You can't live your life in regret. You can't live your life, amen, looking back. You say, preacher, I made mistakes. Well, I have too. But you can't look back in life. You've got to go do the best you can. Now, you may not do for God what you want to do. If you've made some mistakes, you may have gotten out of the will of God. And there's sometimes you can't get back in where you was at. But you just got to go on. Job accepted everything. I don't think Job was out of the will of God at all. God allowed this test on him, and Job accepted the test. I had something come my way the other day, and if I told you about it, you'd say, "Why, preacher, there's no way that would work." And on paper, it wasn't going to work financially. It wasn't going to work. And God dealt with me about it. He said, dealt me about it, and I said, "Lord, is this right?" And I prayed about it, and prayed about it, and prayed about it. God said, "This is right. Do it." Or this is right, rather. He just said, "This is right." Amen. I said, okay, Lord, I submit to it. Well, the Holy Spirit came to me. Now, you don't have to believe this. The Holy Spirit came to me and said, I tested you in that area. I tested you. Amen. That thing's not going. But I just tested you. Let me tell you something. Sometimes God will test you to see what you're going to do. Amen. Now, number three, let's go. Now, this is the parts we haven't gotten to in the message. Number three, we see Job's steadfastness. Job's steadfast. Boy, I'm guilty right here. I'm so guilty right here. Look at verse number 20. And fell down upon the ground and worshiped. I want to ask you a question. If you lost your house,
And all

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0: Great 53rd chapter. Who hath believed our report? And to whom is the arm of the Lord with you? Preach sometimes. I preached and jumped out at the back window and run home. Didn't want to meet anybody. Went to sleep crying and quoting, who hath believed our report? Why, Lord, didn't they believe tonight? Why didn't those old sinners come tonight? Oh, listen. He shall grow up before him as a tender plant. And as a root out of a dry ground, he hath no form nor comeliness. When we shall see him, there's no beauty that we should desire him. He's despised and rejected of men, a man of sorrows and acquainted with grief. Still is. The most despised man in Gainesville, Georgia, is Jesus. He lasted 3 years when he entered his public ministry. I don't know how he could last 3 years if he came back. And exposed himself to the wickedness of this generation. And preachers, we might as well make up our mind. We cannot be any more popular in our community than Jesus if we follow him. Amen. If they love him, they'll love you. Good. If they love his word, they'll love you if you identify yourself with his word. Christians, there's an appointment that you're going to keep. And I'm going to keep. We're going to all stand before the judgment seat of Christ, everyone else. But you know, there's another appointment that I'd like to mention in connection with that. And this, too, I believe is a voluntary appointment. I believe that there's an appointment for you and I after we're saved. And even as a sinner, we're to judge ourselves. There came a time in my little old ignorant life when I judged myself guilty of sin. I knew that I was a sinner, and so I accepted the fact that I was lost and undone, and then something else. I believe after we're saved, we're to judge ourselves from day to day. I judge myself unworthy. I judge myself insufficient. I judge myself without the knowledge that I need. I judge my... He said, if you judge yourself, you wouldn't have to be judged. And I tell you, there's another appointment that many times we want to keep, we ought not to. We want to judge others. And brethren, I'll just admit tonight, and I've said 1,000 times and more, I never will judge anybody again. I'm not going to do it. I'm not going to be unkind. I'm not going to criticize anybody else, because when I criticize them, sometimes I condemn myself. And brethren, let me say to this great host of preachers here tonight, that's one of the weaknesses ordinarily of the average preacher, is to criticize, in particular, his brethren. And I just plead guilty tonight. But I don't want to do that. Sometimes I get so disgusted with preachers that seem like won't preach the simple gospel of Jesus Christ until I feel like it's my business to straighten them out. But I just waste my time. I'll tell you something else. And that is, there was a time in my ministry, and may this help the preachers that are here, when I thought that I could straighten out one man in my sermon, and I'd adapt a message to him. I found out, and God said, son, now why don't you get him off by yourself and work him over and love him and help him? There you were starving all your sheep while you worked on that old goat the whole hour, see? I said, you ought to be ashamed. Poor old sheep went home hungry, see, and you didn't feed them. I said, Lord, I'll quit that. I'll quit that. I'm going to feed the sheep. He didn't say, entertain the goats. He said, you feed my sheep. Over which the Holy Ghost hath made you the overseer. Oh, listen. I tell you what. If we'll feed the sheep like we ought to, I believe the goats will take care of themselves. I really do. I believe if the time will come. You know, it's just like that old preacher said one time, when one of the people got converted, he said, I don't know how I'm going to give up the old crowd. He said, don't worry. Turn on your light. They'll give you up. I believe that's right. Amen. There's nothing that'll protect the church and take care of it like just preaching the gospel. Amen. I believe I can say, after 35 years of preaching, I've preached out and through 9/10 of all the problems I've ever had. Fact is, I've preached my own personal problems away. I mean, my preaching's helped me, because I can't preach one thing and live another. My preaching's straightened out my home. Yeah, that's right. I can't preach one thing to the husbands and then me go home and be different to my wife.
1: Amen.
0: And brethren, you'll find it to be so. You can't preach over a sorry home.
1: Amen.
0: You just might as well get that straightened out. As we said last night, be a honeycomb husband. And preachers, all of us, need to practice the simple gospel that we preach. There's a judgment seat for Christians. And then last of all, there's another appointment that we're going to have to keep. I've already suggested it. I don't have anything to do with it. God didn't tell me when it's going to come. I never look forward to it. Don't think about it. I made no arrangements for it. But I'm going to be present and on time for this meeting, and they won't have it till I get there, and that's death. That's right. They're going to all meet somewhere, whoever comes. And I want some preacher to get up and just preach away. I mean preach. I don't want some little sickly sentimentality. I don't want him to eulogize this old simple ignorant country boy and say, you know, this is a man that never made an enemy. You watch. If he says that, I've asked God for enough power in my right foot to kick the lid off the casket. Not that I'm trying to make enemies. God knows it grieves me when people don't love me and when they don't act right and don't understand. But brother, I don't know how you can live in such a mean world and not have some enemies.
1: Amen.
0: The best men on the face of this earth have some bad enemies.
1: Yes.
0: Jesus had the most bitter enemies. They were so bitter till they literally rejoiced to hear the hammers crack down on those old nails that drove them through his hands. His religious enemies stood there and smiled a smile of contentment when they saw the blood spurt when the crown of thorns came down on his blessed brow. Paul, the best man of his day, died, went to the chopping block, and said in the message I read today, why, I'm not willing just to be bound. I'm willing to die also. Dear friends, there's an appointment you're going to have to meet. I don't know why people think they're not going to ever die. 600 people died today because of their cigarettes. And 600 more are going to die tomorrow. And yet they'll advertise every dirty piece of nicotine on radio, television, newspaper. Why? Money. And it's killing the American race of people. There's an appointment and you're going to keep it. You're going to keep it. There's an appointment with death. And the Bible said it's appointed unto man once to die. There was a man that lived 969 years, nearly 1,000 years, and yet he died. You go back and read the Old Testament, they said he lived so long and he died. He lived so many years and he died. And every last one of them is on our way to our own funeral tonight. But dear friends, I believe that it's possible for every Christian in the will of God to live out his days. Paul said, I've finished the course. I've graduated. He graduated with honors, though it was a dishonorable death. Dear friend, let me ask you this. Does death hold any fear for you? We used to sing the old song, will there be any stars in my crown when at evening the sun goeth down? You know, people used to look forward to heaven. When God called me to preach many years ago, my daddy let me have an old Model A Ford with a mother-in-law seat in it. And I took that old Ford and went down to a little church in the sand country in Limestone County. I'd drive that old Ford down those old sandy roads, sometimes hit high center, get around stumps. And I'd drive maybe down as far as I could go. I'd turn into a wire gap and I'd drive up that lane as far as I could go. And then I'd cut it off, and then I'd walk the rest of the way. Back up on some old sand hill, I'd find one of these old-fashioned houses with old fireplace on one side, you know, and hall in the middle of it, and little breeze blowing through on that quiet summer afternoon. There'd be a couple of old saints, old gray-haired saints sitting there, and an old dog-eared Bible in each lap. They'd be a-reading away, you know. And when I'd walk up, they'd say, Brother Olaf, I'm glad you come. We're just talking about heaven. And I want to ask you, do you believe we'll recognize our loved ones when we get to heaven?
1: Hey.
0: Well, I've been asked that a thousand times.

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0: church is located at 1548 Old Hollow Road, Winston-Salem, North Carolina. This is Pastor Gary Stiers. I'd like to invite you to listen Monday through Friday each week. And we come on for 15 minutes every day, Monday through Friday. And these three radio stations, WPIP, WIZD, WCOK, and we are appreciative of these ministries and what they do for the Lord. One station in Dobson, the other in Sparta, and the other in Winston-Salem. So we're covering pretty good this end of North Carolina. And we appreciate you being there. We received an email last week from a listener in Minnesota. And he was thanking us for our program and said that he listened by the way of internet. I think he has an app on his telephone. I believe it's what the letter said, email said. And we appreciate these stations. They not only broadcast, you know, through the radio station, but they've also broadcast through the internet. And we appreciate that so very much. We broadcast all of our services each week through Facebook. You can go to my Facebook page, Gary Stiers, send me a friend request, and I'll click on that and send it back to you so that you can listen to our services, Sunday school, preaching, Sunday night and Wednesday night. We'd be glad for you to listen on any of those programs. We appreciate the privilege of being on the radio. Let's go to the book of Revelation, chapter number 20. We'll begin reading in verse number 11. I saw a great white throne, and him that sat on it, from whose face the earth and the heaven fled away, and there was found no place for them. And I saw the dead, small and great, stand before God, and the books were opened, and another book was opened, which is the book of life. And the dead were judged out of those things which were written in the books according to their works. And the sea gave up the dead which were in it. Death and hell delivered up the dead which were in them. And they were judged every man according to their works. And death and hell were cast into the lake of fire. This is the second death. What that means is you are eternally separated from God. You'll never be delivered from the flames of the lake of fire. 15, verse 15, for whosoever was not found written in the book of life was cast into the lake of fire. Now, we know that this time of the great white throne of judgment is probably at the end of the millennial reign, the thousand-year reign. It's going to be here on the earth. The great white throne will be a judgment for unbelievers, for those who are lost. Last week, we talked about, for a couple of days on our broadcast, about the judgment seat of Christ. There will not be a general resurrection. The lost and saved will not be brought up together. There'll be the judgment seat of Christ is after the rapture. The tribulation begins on this earth. The Lord steps out on the clouds, calls up the dead in Christ first, as their bodies are taken up out of the ground as they go up through the air. Their bodies are changed. They have a glorified body. The soul and spirit is reunited with their body. And then the Bible says those that are alive and remain shall be caught up together. In other words, if you and I are still living, we'll be caught up together with them. We'll go right up behind them. And our bodies will be changed as we're taken up. We'll have a glorified body like the Lord Jesus had. Then we get to heaven. For 7 years, there'll be an awful tribulation here on the face of the earth. The first 3.5 years, not quite as bad as the last 3.5 years. But at the beginning of the tribulation, when the rapture takes place, the Antichrist steps out. And he'll be setting up his kingdom, ruling and reigning. And he's going to try to persuade people to think that he is God. And that's utter blasphemy. And we know according to the scripture that he will not succeed. And at the end of the tribulation, the Lord Jesus will return to this earth. We will return with him, and he will speak and destroy the armies of the world. It'll be a battle like none have ever seen. And so then we know that the great white throne of judgment comes later after the millennial reign. It's 1,000 years. And there will be a paradise here on this earth once again, like it was in the Garden of Eden. And it'll be a wonderful time. No more sickness, no more sorrow. Most of all, no more death. So we find that we do not know from one day to the next. Today is Tuesday as I'm making this broadcast. I'm not guaranteed that Wednesday will ever get here. I realize that my life could stop at any time. I could stop breathing at any time. People of all ages die. I've buried babies. I've buried teenagers. I've buried young people, and I've buried them on up in their 90s. People of all ages die. You don't get guaranteed a certain lifespan. You know, we know that from the Scripture. And the Bible teaches us it's appointed unto men once to die, but after this, the judgment. And we don't know when that appointed time is. And there's a possibility every day that we live, we could die. And the other possibility is today Jesus could return. So we live in that reality. And so what we find according to the Scripture is that one day Christians will be judged and we'll be rewarded. There's five crowns, five rewards that we might be able to win if we've been faithful unto the Lord and lived for the Lord, lived a Christian life that's pleasing unto Him. Those purpose of those rewards, those crowns, will be to say, well done. Now, as the Scriptures reminds us, if we get any crown at all, we'll want to lay it back at the feet of Jesus, giving thanks to Him for making it possible for us to have a heavenly home. If it hadn't been for Jesus dying on the cross, we wouldn't have a heavenly home. We couldn't have forgiveness of sin. And the Lord Jesus was not your average, regular human being. The Jehovah Witnesses would have you to believe that He was just human like you and I. It's not true. He was the Son of God, but He was also the Son of Man, but also He was God in the flesh. Now, some of these teachings are hard for us to grasp, but when we get to heaven, we'll understand it all then. But here's what we know. Christians will be judged according to their works, not to see whether or not we're saved. That's already been determined. That's been determined before you leave earth. But to see if we'll have earned a reward. Now, the lost at the white throne of judgment, they'll be judged according to their works because I believe there'll be different degrees of punishment depending on how wickedly these people have lived. You take someone like Hitler, Adolf Hitler, murdered all those Jewish people. It's going to be hot for him. You talk about Mussolini, the Italian dictator that had a hand in killing so many people. The fire will be hot for him. Stalin, the leader of Russia, is going to be bad for him. These are people that were unbelievers. They were atheists. The Russian people don't believe in God. They don't believe the Bible. And it's been said for so long that the communists are the ones that come up with the theory of evolution, and I don't know how they prove that, but it does make sense that they would say, well, this is how we got here, through evolution. There's no such thing as God in the creation. And I was watching a guy, I think it was on Facebook one night, they was interviewing Bill Mawyer, I believe is what you say his name, and he was talking to Charlie Kirk, who was murdered here not too long ago. And Charlie was witnessing to him, and he was denying that there was a God. He said, oh, we know there was no God. There's no proof that there's a God, and all this stuff. He just kept talking all that garbage. And it's so sad to see someone so ignorant, somebody that's supposed to be educated. Maybe he's got a college education. I don't know what he's got, but he needs Jesus. And he lives a life of sin. And he thinks there's no retribution, that he never have to worry about it, but he's going to find out at Judgment Day. Now, we know that according to the Scripture, these things are still to come. The judgment seat of Christ, the marriage supper of the Lamb, the tribulation, the revealing of the Antichrist, the great white throne of judgment, all of these things are in the future. And we realize that there's a time coming, you see, when this world will be remade, and it'll be a paradise once again like it was in the days of Adam and Eve. So as we know, it's so sad to think about these that don't know Christ. They don't know Jesus, so they can't go to heaven. Jesus said in John 14:6, I'm the way, the truth, and the life. No man cometh unto the Father but by me. There's only one way to heaven, folks. It's not being a good person. It's not being baptized. It's not being a church member. It's knowing Jesus Christ as your Lord and Savior. So as we look at this scripture that we've read, we realize that the Lord Jesus is coming back in the rapture. He'll step out on the clouds and he'll say something to the effect of, come up hither. This is repeated in the book of Revelation. I believe it's in chapter 4. The Lord says, come up hither, and the dead in Christ shall rise first, and then we which are alive and remain shall be caught up together with them to meet the Lord in the air. And so we know this could happen at any time. There is nothing left to be fulfilled. There's nothing keeping Jesus from stepping out on the clouds right now. There is nothing. There's no prophecy that needs to be. It's nothing. Jesus could come at any moment. And, of course, the Bible reminds us it'll be in a day and hour when people least expect him. And you're talking about a day and hour when people least expect him. There are people not looking for the Lord in these days in which we live right now. But the Lord is coming, ready or not. And we find the tribulation will begin. There'll be 7 years of tribulation on this earth. And we know all the things that's going to happen according to the scripture with Russia and China and all these things that are going to happen, the battle, final battle, the judgment of the nations, all these things are going to happen. But we're dealing with the white throne of judgment for the lost, Revelation 20, verses 11 through 15. We realize that this judgment is for the lost. These people will be judged by their works, how wicked, how mean they've been. And I believe it'll be hotter for some in the lake of fire than it will be for others, depending on how they lived and how wicked that they've been. Can you only imagine the multitude of sinners that will be standing before the Lord at the great white throne of judgment, realizing there's no hope, there's no escape, there's no mercy, there's no place to hide. It says the earth and the heaven fled away and there was found no place for them. It's going to be an awful time when they realize eternity separated from God in the flame.
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2: We want to welcome you to another broadcast from Unity Baptist Church in Athens, Tennessee. This is Pastor Mark Latham, along with the congregation of our church. We hope that this broadcast will be a help to believers and that it will point the lost to the Lord Jesus Christ.
3: Headed for the unity, striving together. What was it? Philippians 1. He said it should stand fast in one spirit with one mind, striving together for the faith of the gospel. There's a lot of churches that are getting along, but are they doing it in the gospel? What are we doing to promote the gospel? What are we doing to go forward with the gospel? The death, the burial, and the resurrection, the only story, the one story and only story that can save humanity from their sin. What are we doing with it tonight? Or to be headed in the same direction. I had a feller the other day, we were doing some wheeling and dealing, and he said, I'll tell you what, you take this, and I won't tell you how much amount it was, but he said, you put a certain amount down there in your mission fund, down there at your church, and we'll call it even. I said, okay, I'll do that. He said, because I know down there at your church, you all do missions right. You know, and then I was eating dinner with, and I'm glad somebody thinks we're doing it right. Amen. I think we're doing it right. Amen. God loves missions. That's the heartbeat of God is missions, whether it's home missions or foreign missions, is to get the gospel out where folk can get saved. Amen. That's what it's all about. I'm telling you, we become keepers of the aquarium more than we become fishers of men. Well, then I was listening to a fellow the other day. He was talking about, he says, we have a fellow in our church that just, we're always spending too much, even if it's on missions. I don't think you can spend too much on missions. I really just don't think you can. I don't think we can spend too much on missions, but we ought to be headed in the same direction when it comes to the presentation and the trying to get out of the gospel. We ought to be on the same page on unity when it comes to doctrine, what we believe here. You got some over here that believe one thing, this one believes that one, that believes that one, this one believes that. I'm going to tell you, it won't work. Could two walk together except they be agreed. I mean, it will not work. It's like trying to sing in the choir and everybody wants to sing a different song. It won't work, will it? Just won't do it. I mean, you can't, it's like singing in the choir and we don't know how to sing it, so we're all trying to sing the same song a different way. Huh? Don't sound good, does it? Unity is pleasant. Unity is beautiful. It's pretty, if I can say that, when it's working together. Amen. He said, therefore, my dearly beloved and longed for, my joy and my crown, in Philippians 4. He said, so stand fast in the Lord, my dearly beloved. I beseech you, Adias, and beseech Cynthia, that they be of the same mind in the Lord. Seems like they weren't in the same mind. And he says, what you all need to do is get in unity. Be of the same mind. A family, the church family, we got to be in unity. Then what did he say? Finally, be all of one mind, having compassion one of another. So we're headed in the same direction. We're trying to serve the Lord together with the same mind. And by the way, we ought to strive for unity. We ought to work on unity. He said, endeavoring to keep the unity of the Spirit in the bond of peace. Sometimes you have to endeavor at that. You got to work at it. There's nothing better than a church that's in unity together around God's Word and what He wants to happen. But there's nothing worse when folk are fighting and bickering and discords in there. Man, it's rough. You know, there's some churches, you know, I told you the saddest family is the one that never talks to each other, never gets along with one another. You know, I know some churches that man, they're known for trouble, but I'm telling you, they still seems like they get something done along the way. You know, if you look at the church at Corinth, man, they were so full of problems. They really were. They were so full of problems, but Paul calls them believers, calls them saints, and they even get some stuff done, and he commends them for what they get done. But that church that never gets along and never has unity together ain't never going to get anything done. But then he said this, number two, to have compassion one of another. You know, that compassion is suffering with each other. Y'all know my definition on compassion. It's putting yourself in somebody's shoes and saying, if I was in their shoes, what would they want somebody to do for them? Me and my wife drove by a fella the other day. We was headed to town to get some dinner. And we passed his truck and he was just a little bit in front of it carrying a gas can. And all I could really think about, Brother Marvin, was if I was carrying that gas can, what would I want somebody to do for me? I told my wife, I said, you know what I'm about to do, don't you? We're going to turn around and go back and pick him up. And boy, that's what I'd have wanted somebody to, hey, listen, I've been on the side of the road. I've been hoofing it on the side of the road. Back in the day before cell phones was a thing, I've had to walk to get where I was going. And all you'd want is somebody to pick you up and take you. Amen. So we picked him up, went and gave him some gas, brought him back. He put in his old truck and we went on and got dinner. Amen. I'm not tooting my horn. I told my wife, I said, I'm trying to live by some of my own preaching, you know, on compassion. What would you want somebody to do? Listen, to have compassion. You realize that, friend, not everything goes good, not everything goes right. Compassion's not needed when everything's going good. You understand that, right? When there's nothing to be compassionate about when everything's going good in somebody's life. You pat them on the back and say, boy, I wish I was in your shoes. Say, boy, I wish it's going good in my life, as good as it is yours. Amen. But boy, when folk are going through hard times, Little John said this, but whoso hath the world's good and seeth his brother have need and shut up his bowels of compassion from him, how dwelleth the love of God in him? He said, if you physically saw or see him having a physical need, and he says, you can help him. He said, you shut up your bowels of compassion. He said, how does the love of God dwell in you? during hard times and suffering times, if you can help somebody, sometimes all they need is a pat on the back and somebody to talk to. And sometimes it's not even to talk about what they're going through or what they've had to face. Sometimes it's just to have a friend simply to carry on a conversation with. There's been them times in my own personal life that I didn't need to talk about what I was going through or dealing with or any of those things. I just needed a friend. I just needed somebody to sit around and just talk for a while. Just to have company. You know, he said for the writer of the book of Hebrews, and I'd say it was the Apostle Paul, but he said, for you had compassion of me and my bonds and took joyfully the spoiling of your goods, knowing in yourselves that you have in heaven a better and an enduring substance. He said, you looked at my situation and knew I needed some help and you helped me. When we see that, we need to do that for people. He said, having compassion one of another. See their needs. Sometimes there's compassion in restoring folk back to the Lord Jesus. Am I making sense to y'all tonight? All right. It's awful quiet in here tonight. I hope you're just chewing on it for a while. Listen, some folk just need to be restored back. And the most compassionate thing you can do is go to them and tell them that they need to get right with the Lord. He said, brethren, if a man be overtaken in the fault, you which are spiritual, restore such a one in the spirit of meekness, considering thyself, lest thou also be tempted. Were to go and do that, to restore them back into the fold, into the family of God. You remember when the young man come back in Luke 15, the prodigal son, when he come back, the Bible said that his father saw him afar off and ran to him. And the Bible said that he had what? What did he have? Compassion. And fell on his neck and kissed him. He let him come back home. One of the most compassionate things you can ever do for somebody is tell them the truth. You may think it's going to hurt them, but tell them the truth. Don't change your position. You may have to change your disposition. Sometimes you got to go do it, and we do it with care and love, but I'm going to tell you, some people don't know how to even take that sometimes, but go tell the truth. When he said over here to be pitiful, listen, that pitiful is being full of pity, and it goes on to define out to have tender compassion or to have a heart that can feel sorrow when somebody's in distress. It's a moving compassion. It's a compassion that'll make you move and go do something. Then he said this. He said, love is brethren. Love is brethren. And that's where this whole message come from. When the Lord put this message on my mind and my heart, love is brethren. How does brethren love? That's a good question, ain't it? We love in spite of ourselves sometimes, don't we? We love in spite of somebody else. He said love covereth a multitude of sins. Not that we condone it, but what it'll do is it'll cause us to love folk. And I'm talking about saved folk tonight. I mean, he said, but it's touching brotherly love, Paul did. He said, you need not that I write unto you, for ye yourselves are taught of God to love one another. Do you know what's instilled in us if we're saved tonight? To love each other. I mean, he said this at one point. He said this, that we know that we have passed from death unto life, and little John over there, because we love the brethren. Where is that? First John 3, is that where? I'm headed the wrong way. 1 John 3, I think it is. Where is it? 1 John 3. Let's go back up here. Yeah, here it is. 1 John 3:14, we know that we have passed from death into life because we love the brethren. He that loveth not his brother abideth in death. Whosoever hateth his brother is a murderer. And you know that no murderer hath eternal life abiding in him. Hereby perceive we the love of God, because he laid down his life for us, and we ought to lay down our lives for the brethren. Boy, that's a big statement, ain't it? You know what Paul said about Aquila and Priscilla? You know what he said about Aquila and Priscilla? He said they stuck their necks out for me. And he literally meant they put their neck on the line for him. They were willing to die for what he was preaching and willing to die to help him get it on out. He said, he said, hereby perceive we the love of God, because he laid down his life for us, and we ought to lay down our lives for the brethren. Why? Because we love them. That's a tough thing, ain't it, tonight? I mean, he said in Romans 16, greet Priscilla and Aquila, my helpers in Christ Jesus, who have for my life laid down their own necks. He said, unto whom not only I give thanks, but also all the churches of the Gentiles. He said, I thank God for them that they laid down their life for me. We ought to love each other. Or love each other. Talk about a family tonight. Don't you love your family? I love my family. Some of my family's hard to love. You know, family gets a little tough to love sometimes. We love them anyway. Do you know that? We love them anyway. I ain't saying that we condone what they're doing. We don't look over it. Like I say, the most compassionate thing you can do sometimes is to tell people the truth. If you love them, you'll tell them it's like loving your children. You'll correct them if you love your children. Whom the Lord loveth, he chasteneth, the Bible said. He gives us all that from the book of Proverbs. Some of you moms and dads need to read the book of Proverbs. It'll help you. It'll help all of us read the book of Proverbs. Philippians chapter 1, he said, in this I pray that your love may abound yet more and more in knowledge and in all judgment. He said it ought to just get greater and greater. Or to get greater and greater. Then notice what he said last. He said, be courteous. You know what courteous is? Courteous is exactly what we think it is. It means to be polite, to be civil, and to have some manners about us. You know, we ought to have some manners about how we treat each other. As a matter of fact, if you go on and you read that definition, it says elegant manners. There just ain't a whole lot, Brother Randy, there ain't a whole lot of elegancy about me, I'll tell you. Sometimes. But boy, how we love each other and show our love and be courteous to one another and just be kind to one another. He says, that's how we ought to do it as a family.

0: I'm already there in Christ. And so when God needs to supply a need for GBI, he just touches a brother's heart from his riches in glory and supplies the need. You see, because God gives all men riches, you see. It's God that supplies need, not men. Somebody might give a big chunk of money to the church or something. They say, man, I did a great deed. No, it's God that tickled you in the ribs and told you to give. And if God didn't tell you to give, then God likes using the devil's money. Amen. So it's all right. All right, now let me go on here. And not only that, but let me show you the providence that Job looked at. Verse number 21, the Lord gave. Well, friend, we come to the end of our Thursday broadcast, May the 28th, Gospel Pulpit. And I praise the Lord for you listening today. I hope you'll invite a friend and neighbor, announce it in your church that we're on, and have them listen to us if you would. We'll give you the mailing address at the end of the radio broadcast today. I'd love to get a letter from you. I'd love to get a card or maybe an email, comments@gbiradio.org. And I have some of the nicest comments and letters people write me, and I really appreciate that. I'm nothing, man. But I tell you, I appreciate your encouragement in the Lord. I appreciate what God's doing, and I want you to pray for me in these days that I'll ever do and be what God would have me be. God bless you, and until tomorrow.
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1: 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We're glad to have you listening.

Moses led the children out of the land with a wooden rod and a mighty hand. And he said, from my God, all other idols will flee.

0: unto him, and he told him, fear not to take unto thee thy wife, for that which is conceived in her is of the Holy Ghost. I want to say tonight, we need to represent the holiness of God. And I was going to preach tonight on this, on the representation of righteousness in the birth of Jesus. I thought about Joseph and Mary. Their righteousness is established all throughout the Scriptures. I've heard people try to argue the virgin birth, and I want to say it's nearly impossible to argue the virgin birth based upon Matthew 1. And we need to realize tonight that is the foundational truth for which we believe is based upon. That the virgin birth is what we cling to. It's what we hold to. You say, preacher, you just believe it. No, I know it's true. Because if it's not tonight, you, I, and everybody else in this world is lost in their sins. We're condemned to a place called hell. And there is no hope for you and I tonight because Jesus was born of a man. I want to say tonight, he wasn't born of a man. Galatians 4:4 tells us, but when the fullness of times was come, God sent forth his son made of a woman, made in the likeness of flesh, made under the law, that he might redeem them that are under the law. I want to say tonight, he brought forgiveness to you and I. And in this tonight, these folks were righteous. They were holy. They were pure. You read in verse 27 of their consecration. That word simply means their separation. She was a virgin. And in Matthew chapter 1, it further establishes her being a virgin. There's four verses in Matthew chapter 1. Verse 18, verse 20, verse 23, and verse 25 all establish her virgin birth. All four of those do. And there's more verses. There's six prophecies. Listen to me now. There are six prophecies that's fulfilled in the first three chapters of Matthew. Those are just penned in Scripture. There's many more prophecies, I believe, from what I've saw in my short amount of study time of it that are fulfilled in between those places. Right. I thought about, I'll just give you this in passing tonight. No, I'm not going to do that because that would get me off track. I'm not going to do that tonight. Y'all forgive me. I'm just scattered. There's a lot here tonight. But we read of their consecration. They were separated. Then we read of the call in verse 28. Hail, thou that art highly favored, the Lord is with thee. Blessed art thou among women. And then verse 29, we read of her confusion. She was troubled at his saying, and she cast in her mind what manner of salutation this should be. And I want to say tonight, what you'll find also about Joseph and Mary, other than their righteousness, is that they were thinking people. You read in the book of Matthew chapter 1, it says that Joseph thought on these things. Luke chapter 2, in verse number, I believe it is, let me just turn here and see it. Verse 19, the Bible says, but Mary kept all these things and pondered them in their heart. I want to say tonight, righteous people have a meditation upon the things of God. They were thoughtful. They were considering of what God had to say. And the Bible says in verse 30, her consolation was given. And the angel said unto her, fear not, Mary, for thou hast found favor with God. And behold, thou shalt conceive in thy womb and bring forth a son, and thou shalt call his name Jesus. And in Matthew 1 it says, and he shall save his people from their sins. And I want to say tonight, the difference tonight in these two people was this, is that one was believing and one wasn't.
1: Right.
0: The emphasis of my message tonight is this. Are you going to believe or are you going to be faithless? And you know, I thought about this tonight. The Bible says in John chapter 6, verse number 44, no man can come unto me that, except my Father which hath sent me draw him. You know, I begin to think about that. You know, the call for salvation is a call that when it's given to us, we must receive it. It's not something where I've heard people say this, well, I found God. Let me know where you saw him at. When you see him, I'd like to see him one time. Amen. I'm not trying to be ugly tonight. I'm just being truthful tonight. God, listen to me tonight. We don't find God. We have no ability in and of ourselves to find God. I heard a preacher say this one time, and I don't know. I'm just scattered tonight. Y'all bear with me. I'm trying to get the point. You get what I'm saying tonight. We either believe or we don't. We either receive it or we reject it. And I want to say this. That preacher said this time, he said, if people would realize that their salvation was not based upon their salvation experience, so to say, but it's based upon the fact that Jesus died on Calvary's cross and that the atonement was made, the blood was shed, and it's placed upon the mercy seat, and it ain't about how you got in, but it's just about the fact that you're in and under the blood tonight. It's not about the way you come. It's not about when you come or how you come. Young, old, it doesn't matter what you are tonight. It just matters that you know him and that he knows you. I'm telling you tonight, a lot of our doubts would be settled tonight if we just realized we're secure in him. And what did Mary recognize? Look what she says in verse 38. Mary said,

go with him. He's the head of the house, and if he's walking with God, you ought to walk with him. Now, if he's a mean sinner, that's another question. That's another thing. All right. So Christianity will divide husbands and wives. Oh, yes. You say, preacher, would you suggest that Jesus would divide a house? Listen, I would suggest, because the wife or the husband, as the case may be, because they serve the devil, they divide it. But it's because of Jesus coming into the heart. If the wife would get right with Jesus, then the two would walk together. But you're not supposed to let your wife come between you and God. And you're not supposed to let your husband come between you and God. And you're not supposed to let your children come between you and God. I never shall forget it. If I named the city, I'm reaching into that city now. And if I named it, some of you would remember it. The pastor asked me in a revival if I would go to him or with him to a certain house, visit a certain family, and I did. We walked in. We sat down. We talked a few minutes. And then just before leaving, the pastor said to the mother, "We'd like to have you over in the revival tonight." And the dear mother had a baby in her arms, and she said, "I can't come," and she pointed to the baby. And I don't know, I didn't want to be unkind, and I don't know why I said it so quick. I said, "Lady, you can't come to church tonight because of the baby." She said, "That's right." I said, "Well, you know, God can move that hindrance." I said, "He has done it in the past, and he can do it again." I said, "God can move that baby so you can go to church." She was there that night, gave her heart to God. Now, you say, "Preacher, do you believe in that kind of a God?" Listen, let me tell you something. I believe that a loving God will do everything in a loving God's power, and he's omnipotent, omniscient, and omnipresent. He's almighty, he's sovereign. I believe that God will do everything that God can to keep you out of hell before he lets you drop in. God's not going to send you to the pit. If you go to the pit, you'll go there in spite of God. It's not God's will, it's your stubborn will. God's not willing that any perish, but that all come to repentance. Now I must hurry because there's some things I need to say that I haven't said. All right, so Jesus is the great divider. But today we hear peace, peace, peace. Tolerance, tolerance, tolerance. Coexist, coexist, coexist. Many people want our nation, God bless you, to bow and stoop and scrape to get along with communists. God doesn't want it, and God doesn't intend for it to be that way. And we're going to pay for the concession we've already given. And we'll pay if we give another inch. Yes, we will. An atheist and a Christian cannot agree. An atheistic dictator and a Christian nation cannot lock arms and walk together. Can't do it. This business of tolerance and coexistence and overlooking this and overlooking that and giving here and giving there and making concession here and concession there. There are no shortcuts with God. No shortcuts with God. No, no, no. The devil tried to get Jesus to sell out on the Mount of Temptation. He said, "If you'll fall down and worship me, I'll give you all of these kingdoms." And in the Gospel of Luke, the devil said, "They're mine to give to whomsoever I will." Now, Jesus, "I'm the prince of the power of the air, and I'm the God of this age. If you bow down and worship me, you can detour around the cross, and you won't have to die on the cross. Just worship me. I'll give you these kingdoms." Jesus said, "Thou shalt worship the Lord thy God, and him only shalt thou serve." Now, there are no shortcuts. God Almighty does not deal in shortcuts, my friend. No, sir. It's straight down the middle. In Luke 2, 34 and 35, we find these words. Simeon said, "This child is set for the fall and the rising again of many in Israel, and for a sign which shall be spoken against, that the thoughts of many hearts may be made revealed." That the thoughts of many hearts may be made revealed. This child is set for the fall and the rising again of many in Israel. Jesus has been the cause of the rise
And because they've rejected him, he's been the cause of the

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0: 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Collins. He does this in memory of Reverend Don Collins on his spiritual birthday. 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He does this in memory of Reverend Don Collins on his spiritual birthday.